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0: know it's a party, but Cy, could you please sing us a song?
1: Yes!
2: No.
3: Oh my gosh, you guys.
1: Hello. Come on, girl. Oh my goodness. Come on, you can do it. You know, if Pops ask you, you have to. You,
2: oh,
1: no
2: gosh.
1: One says no to Pops.
2: I, okay.
4: No, sure. Come on, Cy. Come on. We know you want to.
1: You. That, right. We know.
2: Oh, gosh. You guys are crazy. I can't. There's no music. So.
1: Hold on. Check it out. Look.
2: It's our song.
1: Oh, your song. Okay.
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1: Good morning, beloved. Welcome to another 5 minutes Morning Devotion with me, A Fresh Start. I am your host, Vanessa Smith. You know, this moment I'm going to ask you to take a deep breath, slowly inhale, and then release, exhale. Breathe in the goodness of God, knowing that He is with you right now and He has a word for you today. Amen. We're going to read a scripture this morning from Hebrews chapter 11, verse 1. Now faith is the substance of things hoped for and the evidence of things not seen. My brothers and sisters, having faith in God is not always easy. It's easy to trust God when things are going well. It is easy to believe when you can see things, the results. But real faith shows up when you don't see anything changing. When the situation looks the same. When the prayers is not being answered. And the road ahead, you're not too sure what is happening. But that is where faith begins to speak. Faith says, God, I still trust you. Faith says, even though I don't see it, I believe that you are working today. Because faith is not based on what you see. It is based on who God is in your life. And God is faithful. We know that. Sometimes we think we need great faith. But the truth is, even a small amount of faith can move mountains. It is not about how big your faith feels. It is about where your faith is placed, in who it is placed in. And when your faith is in God, anything is possible. There will be moments when we have doubts. Moments when fears try to take us over. Moments when you feel like giving up. But this is where you must stand firm, because your faith is not just for a moment. Your faith is positioning you for what God is about to do for you today. Amen. And even when you cannot trace it, you can trust that He is working it out for you. And as you continue to walk by faith, God will begin to move in ways you didn't even expect. You will see doors open. He will make ways for you where it seems to be no way before. And what once seemed impossible will become possible in your life. So hold on to your faith. Speak what God has promised. Believe what He has said and give Him praise. Speak what God has promised. Believe what He has said and give Him praise in advance, because He is already.

0: hearing by the word of God. We have to stay believers in the word. We have to stay in the promises of God, knowing that God is going to make the way when it seems to be no way for you. We got to trust in him. We got to let our faith speak on our behalf. We have to let our faith bless us. We have to let our faith move God to work on our behalf. Amen. I want to say thank you this morning. But before we go, we would pray as usual. Father God, we want to thank you for being faithful to us. We can trust you even when we don't understand. Strengthen our faith today in moments of doubt. Remind us, oh God, of your promises. Help us, God, to stand firm. Believe that your word and to trust you beyond what we see.
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Can you imagine how that sounds to the Father when we say to Him, all I want is you? We live in a nation that seems to want to turn its back on God, but there's a people who are crying out and saying, all I want. I'm not after the blessings, I'm not after the things, I'm after the presence of God.

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So Father, right now in this atmosphere, we speak to every sickness and disease, and we command by the name of Jesus, be healed. Be healed. 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Nothing's too hard for the Lord. 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And so in the name of Jesus, sickness be healed. In the name of Jesus, sickness be healed. Pain be gone. Arthritis be healed. Lupus be healed. Cancer be healed. Tumors be healed. Paralysis be revived.

work in the room. 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Let him work in the room. People are being touched right now by the power of God. Let him work in the room. People are being touched by the power of God right now. Back pain be healed in Jesus' name.

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Pleasant good morning to all of you that is tuned in today. This is Pastor Mohan on the radio today, bringing to you the Gospel Hour show. Hope you can stay tuned as the Word of the Lord come into your heart, into your home, and into your life. I pray that this morning program will be a blessing to you. Well, it's raining. It's been raining for the last, 24 hours to be safe. And so it is wet. It's wet. It's slippery. And again, we want to appeal to drivers. You're driving right now. You want to keep your hands on the steering wheel. You want to keep your eyes on the road, and you want to keep the dial to 104.1 Light FM. Alrighty, so be careful. Many people are standing at the side of the road. There is water accumulation. Be very, very cautious. Be mindful of that. You know, once you go by, the water just spray right up, and you know, it could wet some of those people going to church this morning. So be careful on with this one. So take your time. The Barajagdeo Bridge also, I've noticed this morning, people are walking. They're braving the weather to get in their exercises. So good morning to you if you're on your exercise and you're listening to us this morning. Hope that you have a great workout today. People in the market, good morning to you. You're listening to us. You're a vendor at the market. We say good morning to you and glad that you can tune in. Those of you coming off of the night shift, I respect the night shift people, you see. Many of us slumber in our beds at night, but those people working the night shift, they always get my respect. So good morning to all the people coming off of the night shift and you're heading home. Hope that you can find some rest. At the same time, you can find yourself in a church and be a part of a church service this morning. So God bless you. Welcome, and hope that you can stay tuned today. We're going to get started with a beautiful song this morning. I think this is Don Moen is going to be doing great song for us this morning. Don't worry about my voice today. I've got a little bit of cold, but that doesn't stop from the preaching of the word of the Lord. So yeah, we're going to be listening to our first song. We'll come back. We'll have a word of prayer, and we'll get started with the program today. All right, time has now pushed up to about, let's see, it's 2 minutes after 8 o'clock, and today is the 7th day of June 2026. All right, welcome, and glad that you can join us. Stay tuned if you can.

That's Don Moen with that one, Our Father. Let me read to you from Ecclesiastes chapter 2, verses 1, and I'll seek to read a couple of verses. Ecclesiastes chapter 2. I said to myself, come now, I will test you with pleasure to find out what is good. But that also proved to be meaningless. Laughter, I said, is madness. And what does pleasure accomplish? I tried cheering myself with wine and embraced folly. My mind still guided me with wisdom. I wanted to see what was good for the people under the heaven during the days of their lives. I undertook great projects. I built houses for myself and planted vineyards. I made gardens and parks and planted all kinds of fruit trees in them. I made reservoirs of water of groves of flourishing trees. I brought male and female slaves and other slaves who were born in my house. I also owned many herds and flocks, more than anyone in Jerusalem that was before me. I amassed silver and gold for myself and treasures of kings, acquired male and female singers. The delights of the man's heart I have accomplished. I become great by far than anyone in Jerusalem before me. In all this, my wisdom stayed with me. I deny myself nothing my eyes desire. I refuse my heart no pleasure. My heart took delight in all my labor, and this was the reward of my toil. Yet when I survey all my hands has done, and what I've toiled to accomplish, everything was meaningless. A chasing after the wind, nothing that was gain under the sun. Let us pray. Father, we thank you for the word. And we pray as we look at your word closer today, we pray that there's some truth that would be gleaned out of it and that we can apply it to our hearts. We thank you for the program and we thank you for those that tuned in. We pray a blessing over their lives. Those that are tuned in may have a situation and circumstances that might be beyond their control. And Lord, many a times we throw our hands up in despair. But may we ask ourselves, Lord, what is your intention in all of this? What is it you're showing me? And so help us to have the right perspective, even though we're going through difficult times. Could be a testing of our faith, and we pray that we will have strong faith as we go through life challenges. We thank you, God, for those that are tuned in. Some may be sick, sad, distressed. We commit them into your hands. Even with the kind of weather that we're experiencing, some may be experiencing floods. We think of them and we pray that you will bring relief and comfort to them. So thank you for this broadcast as it being aired not only locally but globally. We pray that it will touch hearts and lives. And now we pray that you will minister unto us as we for the wait. And so take full control as we commit this program into your charge. And we pray these things in the name of Jesus Christ our Lord. Amen. All right, friends, if you just joined us, Pastor Moen here on the radio, and we're coming to you live from our studio in Georgetown. It is overcast, it's raining this morning, and so we want to welcome you. And for those of you who are staying at home, you're in bed, you're up, just get your coffee and relax as we bring to you this program today. We have another song coming up. We'll play that, and then we'll get into the Word of the Lord today. All right, time check for you. It's 12 minutes after 8 o'clock, 12 minutes after 8 o'clock. And if you just joined us, we say welcome to you. Enjoy our next song.

There you go, above all. Well, if you've been a silent listener, I'd love to hear from you. My contact is 627-0990. I'll go that again, 627-0990. And I'd like to also invite you to join us at the William Baptist Church. I'd love to have you come and be a part of our fellowship. And if you would, I can send you a location pin location, and you can follow that and find us at the William Baptist. Our service starts at 10 o'clock, and we'd love to have you come and join us for worship, especially if you're living on the West Demerara and you do not have a church that you attend. We'd love to have you come. So that's an invite to you, and please feel welcome as you do so. Well, we're in the book of Ecclesiastes. And it is clear to me that hardly we hear messages from this book. And so that's why I'm kind of taking not necessarily a deep dive, but to do sort of an overview of the entire book. And very interesting as you go through chapter by chapter in an expository preaching way. I'm not really necessarily a line by line, but at least chapter by chapter, we get kind of the gist. And then at the end, we have an overall understanding of the book of Ecclesiastes. By now, you realize that Solomon, his mantra is vanity. He laments all the time. All things are vanity. All things are meaningless. And so I want to make sure that we understand something right up front in this message as we move into the meat of the message, so to speak. Really, what Solomon is projecting is that all things, they're meaningless without God. So please understand that. I mean, you can have achievement, you can have titles and accomplishment and all of that. And these are good things. You know, these are good things. You know, being successful and all of that, these are good things. But what Solomon is saying, that if all that you live for is just the accolades and the accomplishments and the title, then it's all meaningless. And I think that is important for us to drive that message home, that Solomon is making the point with all our work and an accomplishment, whatever, whatever, whatever. But if God is not in the picture, and then he goes on to tell us later on, chapter 3, that God set eternity in our hearts, chapter 3, verse 11. And so that means that there is a void that cannot be filled. There's a void in each of us that cannot be filled. There is no substitute. Therefore, that void only can be filled with God and the knowledge of who he is and all of that. And so we'll come to that maybe next time. But Solomon is shouting from the rooftop, all things is meaningless vanity, in light of the fact if that's only what you live for. In other words, if you have God with you and you live a life that's pleasing to God and having a relationship to God through his son Jesus Christ, such life is meaningful and fulfilling and satisfying and the rest of it. So please understand this. So also what we need to recognize is that Solomon, he did the investigation. And so what he does is that he say, listen, if life is about merriment, laughter, projects and possession and pleasure, then it should fulfill me, sort of. But then Solomon, he went through the paces and he did the investigation, and he himself recognized pleasure, possession, and project all came up short. And he explored these things. And you will see in this text that he said, listen, I build myself homes and houses and parks and all of that stuff. I acquired a mass great amount of wealth. I mean, I've got musicians, I've got servants and all of that. And yet, Solomon is saying that it all come up short. And so that's the gist. That's what you want to drive home today as we open up together Ecclesiastes chapter 2. And so he starts off by saying that I will prove thee with merriment. And I enjoy pleasure, and behold, it is vanity. That's according to verse number 1. And so he's talking about wine, and he's talking about, you know,
drinking and all of that and brings to you that temporary high and all of that. But in the end, there is nothing. Verse number 2 said, I said of laughter, it's mad. I mean, nothing is wrong with having good entertainment. Nothing is wrong with having a good laughter. You know, someone says a good laughter is a medicine to the soul. And then Solomon had that, you know, good times when he had a great time of entertainment. And then he said that too come up short. I sought my heart, according to verse number 3. I sought my heart and give myself unto wine. And clearly we see that all of these things come up short, whether it's pleasure, whether it's wine, all of these things come up short. And I want to say this very upfront in this message is that you don't have to explore this to know this, because the wisest man that ever lived beside the Lord Jesus Christ is telling us that I've done the homework, I've done the study, I did the investigation, I thought that there's going to be sense of fulfillment and satisfaction in pleasure and wine, and I'm saying to you that it come up short. If that's what you're living for today, Solomon has explored that. And he is now writing to us to tell us, you don't have to, because I have already investigated that. And I'm saying now that there is nothing that is long-lasting. And so that's what he's presenting in this portion of Scripture. But while we're on that note that, you know, some people, they live for today, they chase after the pleasures of today and all of that stuff, you know, here's what Solomon tells us in his own writing. Solomon tells us this in Proverbs 20 and verse 1 when it talks about wine. It tells us that wine is a mocker. Strong drink is raging. Whosoever is deceived by it is not wise. So here's my analysis of that verse. Whosoever is deceived by it is not wise. Therefore, I can say that a drunk is a fool. Who is deceived by it? Strong wine is not wise. And if you're not wise, you're a fool. And so here we see that Solomon is talking about the pleasures of life, chasing after these things, and it will come up empty. And that is why he's screaming, it's vanity, it's vanity, it's meaningless, it is empty. And so he moved from pleasure, and then he tells us that I've made me great works, according to verse number 4. I mean, the man undertakes some serious infrastructure work. Verse number 4 says, I made me great works. I build me houses. I plant me vineyards. So here it is. He moved away from pleasure, and now he takes on all of these projects, so to speak, and hoping that these things will bring him lasting satisfaction. And in the end, he said, it is vanity because there's something else that is missing. And I think we need to hear this today. Something else is missing, regardless of whatever it is. You know, the achievement and whatever it is, the projects and what's not, there's always going to be emptiness. You know, I've said this to people, that your upgrade will always need an upgrade. Meaning that whatever you have and you think that if I just upgrade this a little bit, it will bring me satisfaction. And yes, you go ahead and you made that upgrade. And you know what? 6 months after, that very upgrade needs an upgrade. And so it's the cycle that Solomon is talking about, that there is something that is needing that you cannot fulfill by amassing wealth, pleasure, possession. And verse number 5 says, I made me gardens and orchards. I plant trees in them and all kinds of fruit trees. I made me pools of water. And all of these things, I mean, it sounds like Solomon has made an oasis for himself, sort of a getaway for himself. I mean, he probably spent some time there. He probably enjoyed the whole scenery of that spacious landmass of fruit trees and water canal and all of that stuff that he made. And then he will tell us that it's all empty. In fact, you can read in the Bible in 1 Kings chapter 6 and chapter 6 to chapter 10, all of the project that Solomon has accomplished. But yet there is something that Solomon just can't put his finger on.
And that's what he wants us to recognize today. So beside the project, he amassed wealth and possessions. Here's what verse number 7 tells us. I got me servants and maids and servants who born in my house. In other words, his servants now having families. I have great possession, great and small, cattle above, all that were in Jerusalem before me. I mean, this was a wealthy man, making it clear that he's got possession more and above anyone in Jerusalem. His wisdom exceeded. In fact, you will see in the Bible, the Queen of Sheba, she came to sort him out, to figure out, you know, if this man, what I'm hearing, he's a man of tremendous wisdom, and she wanted to see. And she came and she was blown away, sort of. And she came and she saw all the things that Solomon has, and she came and she listened to him and his wisdom, and she was completely impressed. And so we're coming back to this thing to say that Solomon is saying all of this is vanity without God, and he's saying, I've made it, I've got it, I've been down that road, I've done it. You know what I mean? I tried pleasure, that came up short. I've got all these great, wonderful projects, that too doesn't bring the satisfaction. I've got riches, I've got possession. And he's making the point that he have acquired these things, but yet it has come up short. Verses 8 and 9, I gather me silver and gold and treasures of a king. I don't know what that is. I got me singers, man and woman, male and female, and the delights of of the son of man, I've got of all sorts, musical instruments of all sorts. So I was great, he tells us in verse number 9, and increased more than all that were before me in Jerusalem. Also my wisdom remaineth with me. That's a powerful verse. Solomon, you know, some will say, well, you know, the guy, he's now sung in arrogant. Well, he makes a point. He says, I was great and increased more than all that were before me in Jerusalem. I mean, it's just a statement of fact. And then he continues on by saying that my wisdom remaineth with me. And so Solomon says, listen, I've got silver and I've got gold. I've amassed these wealth and peculiar treasure, you know, that is fit for a king. I began to think of what that might be, some kind of artifacts, some kind of goblets and bronze and silver articles and gems and precious stones, whatever that is. He says, I've got all the stuff. I've got all the toys, if you know what I mean. But none of that has really satisfied. And so he continued to talk about these things. And he said, you know, it's all vanity. Then he takes us on this whole discussion regarding our labor. He said, you know, in essence, in my paraphrasing, well, you know, you can work and work and work and work, and then you never really get to enjoy the labor. You never get to enjoy the fruit of your labor. And this is true by many people. They'll tell you that they've worked all their lives, and when it comes to retirement, something went wrong. And all that you were planning and anticipating that you will do and all of that, something went wrong. Life happens. And that was Solomon is zero in now on, to say, listen, life happens. And then he asked herself, is it fair? He asked herself, you know, it's vanity because we have tried to do all of this. And now, you know, you cannot enjoy the fruit of your labor. He said this in verse number 11. Then I looked on all the works that my hand has done and on the labor that I have labored, and behold, all was vanity and vexation of spirit, and there was no profit under the sun. He's saying, what does it get me with all the labor that I've put in? I've grind my knuckles off, and now I cannot enjoy the fruit of my labor. I mean, that's something that we think about. He continues by asking the question, sort of making a comparison, and he compare himself with the fool. And he said, listen,
I'm the wisest man, but the fool experienced the same thing that he experiences. The fool will also experience disappointment. The fool will also experience hardship. The fool will also experience some difficult things and ultimately death. And so he said, well, I've got all this wisdom, but the fool experienced the same thing that I'm experiencing. And all of that we find in the writings of Solomon here in the second chapter. He said this in verse number 15. Then I said to my heart, it happens to the fool, so it happened even unto me. Verse number 15. And why was I more wise? And so you see the argument that Solomon is putting forward. He's putting forward such an argument and saying that something about life that he now knows, or he is making us to know, that without God, it is all useless and it's all meaningless. I'm going to hurry through and read verses 18 and 19 and make some comments, and we're going to wrap this up for today. He continues by saying in verse number 18, I hate life. Now that is a harsh, that's harsh words. Rather, verse 17, therefore I hate life. I mean, the guy is not suicidal, but he's talking about when life happens. How do we reckon when life happens? When we've make all the plans and the preparation and everything goes out. And so, verse number 17, because the work that was under the sun is grievous unto me, all is vanity and vexation of the spirit. Can you imagine? All is vanity. It's the vexation of the spirit. Can you imagine? All is vanity. It's the vexation of the spirit.

But whether there shall be a fool or a wise man, ye shall have to rule over my labor. Who's going to rule over your labor? A fool or a wise man? All of these things Solomon is contending. And Solomon is saying it's a vexation of the spirit. I hate life. All right, so you have to understand where Solomon is coming from. You don't take this out of context and say, you know, well, life is meaningless and all of that. Look what Solomon says. I hate life. Solomon is saying that in context without God, because everything that you seek to run after will all come up short. And that's what Solomon is saying. And I hope that's what we're receiving in this message. Well, the two or three last verses, here it is, verses number 22 and 23, and we'll conclude in verse number 24. For what man, in all his labor and the vexation of his heart, he labored under the sun? Here's what it says in verse number 23. He said, for all his days are sorrow and travailed in grief. His heart is not rest in the night. All is vanity. And so everything that you see happening, it really compounds an individual. And the Bible says, for his days are sorrowful and his travail is in grief and his heart cannot rest at night. And so Solomon is saying, you're going through all of that. You go through the daily grind. He's talking about travailed and so many problems and difficulties and families and all of that is taking place and life happens. And then he talks about the sleepless night. We go through all of these stuff in night. And then Solomon throws his hand up and he says, so what is life? So get the picture that Solomon is bringing to us. Well, we conclude in verse number 24. And what he's talking about is that you need to enjoy your labor. And sometimes people say, I'll do something tomorrow. And I'm not saying that timings is not important. But there is something in life that sometimes we procrastinate and we put it off and we're never able to get it. And many times we could say we never get to afford a vacation or we cannot do this. And it's always being put off and put off and we never enjoy the fruit of our labor. You know what I believe sometimes? I think that sometimes we are so fixated on the destination and we forget to enjoy the journey. I mean, life, you know, we're so fixated on the next phase of our lives and we stop, we fail to stop and enjoy the journey, your children and whatever is going on around you, but you're always looking 5 years ahead. Nothing is wrong with projection. And so we were so fixated with the destination, we forget about the journey and everyone around you. Your child, your children, you know, they're not going to be 7 all the time. They're not going to be 11 all the time. And so today you want to spend some time and take care of them and enjoy them. You know, verse number 24. There is nothing better for a man. Listen to this carefully. There is nothing better for a man than he should eat and drink and that he should make his soul enjoy good in his labor. Here's what it says. This also I saw. And this is from the hand of God. In other words, Solomon is saying, when you get that to happen, to enjoy the fruit of your labor, it's a gift from God. It's a gift from God. And that's what Solomon is saying to us. That let's understand how life is. It's fragile. Things change all the time. You're here today, you're gone tomorrow. And let us take time to understand that God is important in our lives. We chase after everything. Solomon said, listen, you're going to come up empty, buddy. But he did the homework and he did the investigation and he writes for us so that we can learn that. Amen. Father, we thank you for the broadcast today and for the word that has gone out today. May it be an inspiration to someone and we pray that it will be a blessing. So we give you honor and we give you thanksgiving and we ask, Lord, that you will take full control of our lives. Protect and guide us, we pray. We ask it all in Jesus' name. Amen and amen. All right, friends, we have a special feature lined up for you today, and this coming out of Max Lucado. He's one of my favorite author and got several books by him, and he's going to do a presentation for us today, so I hope you can stay tuned for the remaining of this broadcast as Max Lucado blesses your heart with his message. God bless you. Until next time, God's willing, I'll be back on the radio next Sunday, God's willing.
Until next time.

0: Pastor Mohan saying so long. God bless you and have a great rest of the day.
1: One family, 1 year, the whole Bible together. I'm just so excited. I really believe that our best days are ahead of us, don't you? These are exciting times in which we live. Amen. I'd like to invite you to open your Bible. I hope you brought it to Matthew, the first gospel in the New Testament. In just a moment, we're going to read a passage from Matthew chapter 17. If you didn't bring your Bible and want to follow along on the outline that's in your handout, or if you want to follow along on the screen, you can do that. A woman ahead of me in the hotel check-in line was holding a Max Lucado book under her arm. And I was hesitant to introduce myself, lest she explain to me that the reason she had one of my books is because she suffers from insomnia. And that the doctor had prescribed it as treatment. But I went ahead and I took the risk. And she actually said that she liked the book. But then as she looked at me, she looked back at the picture on the book. And she said, "I don't believe you're Max Lucado." I said, "I am." I said, "That's an old picture. It's been there a long time." And she didn't smile. She looked back at the picture and she said, "No, Max Lucado has a mustache, no wrinkles, and a full head of hair." And I said, "Well, he used to." Still didn't smile. She wouldn't budge. She said, "I don't believe you are who you tell me you are." Well, I started to produce my driver's license and then I thought, well, like, there's worse things in life than for a person to think you're still 30 years of age, you know. So I left it at that. Besides, I understood what she was doing. Understand her conflict. She had me pegged. And once you have someone pegged, it's much easier to leave them there. Once you have someone framed or boxed or locked in or figured out, it's hard to let them out. She had Max in a box. And once we put a person in a box, or a race in a box, or a nation in a box, or a political candidate in a box, we like to leave them there because to allow them out demands energy on our part. We love boxes. Boxes are wonderful gifts. Boxes bring a sense of order to a very confusing world. Boxes are great for moving from one city to the next. You put everything in a box, and when you get there, you can unpack it. Boxes keep cereal from spilling all over your cabinet. Boxes can keep clothes from pouring out in the closet. Boxes are great when it comes to containing stuff. But when it comes to explaining people, boxes just don't work. They don't work with people, and they especially don't work with Jesus Christ. His contemporaries really tried to put him in a box. Some created a box called revolutionary, and they put Jesus in the revolutionary box, but then he paid his taxes. They tried to box him in as a Jew, but then he loved the Gentiles. They tried to box him in as a rabbi, but then he quit going to the synagogues. They tried to box him in as a strong male leader, but then he recruited females in a very male-dominated society. He spoke like a king, and yet he lived like a simple man. People tried to box him in, but they couldn't. Do you think we try to box Christ in today? I remember a friend of mine in Brazil who drove a taxi. He kept Jesus in a box that you might label the Jesus who does me favors. And he had a little plastic Jesus superglued to the dashboard of his taxi. And whenever he needed a green light or a client or a parking place, he would just reach up and pet that little Jesus. The Jesus who does me favors. I've been a part of churches who keep Jesus in a box because we have the right doctrine. Or here you experience the right emotion. Or we've understood the right teaching. We have cracked the code on Christ. Here's where you find Jesus. We've got him in the box. You won't find him in any other box. He's in this box. The preacher I heard occupying the midnight slot on television the other night preached a gospel that sounded like the prosperity box. He said, if you pray this way and keep this attitude, you'll for certain get a pay raise. For certain get a pay raise. You might call his view of Jesus the vending machine Jesus. You put in the right quarters or the right amount, the right input, and Christ has to respond. We've got Christ in a box. This is the time of year politicians tend to get very religious, and they begin bringing out their boxes of Jesus, assuring us that if Jesus were alive today, he would certainly vote in a certain way or support a certain cause. The box says, Jesus of my cause. Jesus would vote green. Jesus would vote conservative. Jesus would vote seldom. Jesus would vote often. Jesus would vote like a hawk or like a dove. Certainly he would vote like an American eagle. We have Jesus in a box. But the problem with placing Jesus in a box is the discovery that he has never been in any of them. Were we to be able to study the pantry of your heart, do you think we would find any boxes? Were we able to look at your image and understanding of Christ, any chance we would find a little 2x3 photo of Christ that was taken many years ago that he has long since outgrown, but you're still having locked someplace in history? You see, the truth of the matter is Jesus has never stepped into anyone's box. And whenever anybody thinks that they have him in a box, he does something that blows the box apart. Like he did that day on the Mount of Transfiguration. In this box-bursting story recorded in Matthew chapter 17. It reads like this. Now after 6 days, Jesus took Peter, James, and John, his brother, and he led them up on a high mountain by themselves. And he was transfigured before them. His face shone like the sun. His clothes became as white as the light. And behold, Moses and Elijah appeared to him, talking with him. And then Peter answered and said to Jesus, Lord, it is good for us to be here. If you wish, let us make here 3 tabernacles, one for you, one for Moses, and one for Elijah. And while he was still speaking, behold, a bright cloud overshadowed them, and suddenly a voice came out of the cloud saying, This is my beloved Son, in whom I am well pleased. Hear him. And when the disciples heard it, they fell on their faces, and they were greatly afraid. But Jesus came and touched them and said, Arise, and do not be afraid. And when they had lifted up their eyes, they saw no one but Jesus only. Let's pray together. Have mercy on us now, Father, as we seek to understand your word. We pray that you'd forgive the sins of the one who speaks, for they are many. And we pray that we might see Jesus and Jesus only. Through Christ we pray. Amen. The story begins, if you want to follow on your outline, with fire on the mountain. Have you ever noticed that the high points of Scripture seem to occur on the high points of earth? How the high points of Scripture seem to occur on the high points of earth? You have Abraham offering Isaac on Mount Moriah, Moses alone with the burning bush on Mount Sinai, Elijah ascending to heaven from Mount Horeb, Christ redeeming humanity from a hill called Calvary. And here you have Christ unveiling his glory on a mountain. Now, most historians place this mountain or place this event on a mountain called Mount Hermon. Some suggest Mount Tabor, but it's probably Mount Hermon because that's about a 6-day journey from where Jesus was 6 days ago, according to Scripture, when he was in Caesarea Philippi. And so if it was Mount Hermon, it's a perfect setting because Mount Hermon is a 9,400-foot peak in the northern area of Israel, north of the Sea of Galilee, a gigantic snow-covered mountain where Jesus could take his disciples and they could retreat. And he could take this inner circle, Peter, James, and John, and they could ascend the mountain, and they would have a beautiful view looking south over the country of Israel, and they would there see the Sea of Galilee, turquoise and shimmering. They could see the distant plains, lumpy as they were, with vines and hills. They perhaps even could look north and see Caesarea Philippi. This huge mountain, Mount Hermon, was actually visible from the Dead Sea, 100 miles to the south. And so here Jesus and his followers ascend Mount Hermon, away from the chattering crowds and the clamoring controversies. And the reason they have come, according to Luke's gospel, is so that Jesus can pray. Luke writes, Jesus took Peter, John, and James and went up on the mountain to pray. You see, Jesus needed strength, just like you and I need strength. He needed strength because he knew the next stop on his itinerary was the city of Jerusalem. And he knew what awaited him in Jerusalem was the cross. The spite of the people and the spikes of the soldiers. And he needed some strength. And so he takes Peter and James and John and they ascend up on Mount Hermon. And there Jesus begins to pray. And as Jesus begins to pray, something box bursting happens. He was transfigured before them. His face shone like the sun, and his clothes became as white as light. Jesus, the gentle carpenter who ate matzos and shish kebabs and spoke with a Galilean accent and had calluses on his hands, Jesus explodes into the divinity that he is. And look what happens. Light spills forth out of him. Light pours forth from every pore of his skin. He is radiant, brilliant, explosive, shocking. To look at him is to look squarely in the face of Alpha Centauri. Mark, who also recorded this event, and whose gospel was probably the dictated thoughts of Peter, who was there, adds this curious statement. Jesus's clothes shimmered. Isn't that a great verb? Clothing so bright it appeared to shake. Glistening white. And then he said, whiter than any bleach could make them. As if to say, this was not the work of a laundry. This is not the work of a person. But this is something deep within. God is bursting forth out of Jesus. Scripture consistently uses light as a metaphor to describe God. John says that God is light, and in him there is no darkness at all. Paul says that God dwells in unapproachable light. Look what is happening. In this box-bursting moment, Jesus is unveiling his true nature. Jesus is unveiling his eternal wardrobe. This is how he has appeared throughout all eternity. And with the exception of the 33 years on earth, this is how he will always appear. Bursting forth as in light, your relatives who have already gone to heaven, the great saints who have already gone into the heavens. This is how they see Jesus right now, this very moment, as an explosive bonfire of glorious light shot through with purity. No sin, no shadow, no regrets, no mistakes. The only holy being in the history of the universe. He's not a pale Galilean, but he is a towering and furious figure who will not be managed. The Hebrew writer says he is one who is holy, blameless, pure, set apart from sinners. And so the disciples are given this glimpse of Christ that they have never seen before. Imagine how this struck them. Don't you know their eyes widened like frisbees and their jaws hit the ground? They had never seen anything like this. They have seen Jesus walk on the water, multiply the bread, talk to the wind, banish demons, raise the dead. You'd think they had seen it all. But here they're discovering Jesus wasn't even warmed up yet. And then all of a sudden, two visitors appear, Moses and Elijah, the giver of the law and the prince of the prophets. They step through that thin veil that separates paradise from earth. And here's what they do. They were speaking of how he, Jesus, was about to fulfill God's plan by dying in Jerusalem. Now, why did Jesus go up on the Mount of Transfiguration? To pray. And look how his prayer is answered. Moses and Elijah, the hallmark figures of the two great dispensations of biblical history, come. And the three gather, Jesus, Moses, and Elijah, and they discuss what's about to happen next. And all of history is represented and gathered on the top of the mountain. And I'm thinking that Peter and John and James are looking at each other saying, again, what kind of man is this? That when he prays, Moses and Elijah show up. Moses and Elijah were the Washington and Lincoln of Hebrew history, the Mother Teresa and the Joan of Arc. Who is this Jesus? That when he speaks, the greatest historical figures of Hebrew history step out of nowhere and encourage him. Who is this Christ? Don't miss what is happening here. Any box, however respectable, that Peter, James, and John may have used in which to place Christ is no longer relevant. Christ outsteps, he outdates, he explodes every box that has ever been built. He comes forth as the Holy One through his light, the Highest One through the convening of the greatest figures in history. And then, because Peter can't keep his mouth shut, we begin to see Jesus as the only one. Peter speaks up. And fire on the mountain becomes foot in the mouth. No one asked Peter his opinion, but that never kept him from expressing it. He speaks up. Lord, he says, it is good for us to be here. And if you wish, let us make three tabernacles, one for you, one for Moses, and one for Elijah. Now, these words might seem harmless to us, a good idea to some. We love to memorialize moments, don't we? To create a historical marker. And that's basically what Peter wants. Let's create a monument, a basilica. Let's dedicate something. And I'll head up the building committee. I'll be in charge of it. It is good that I'm here to do this, he says, because we need to remember this with a monument. Well, sounds somewhat acceptable, perhaps even a good idea, but not from God's perspective. Peter's idea of three tabernacles is so off base and so inappropriate that God won't even let him finish his sentence. Look at the next line. While he, Peter, was still speaking, behold, a bright cloud overshadowed them. Peter doesn't even get to finish the sentence. God interrupts him. And suddenly a voice came out of the cloud saying, this is my beloved Son, in whom I am well pleased. Hear him. You know, we only hear the Heavenly Father's voice twice in the Gospels. Once when Jesus was baptized, and here when Jesus was transfigured. And in both cases, God makes it clear, Jesus is God's beloved Son. The word beloved carries with it the dual meaning of priceless and unique. Beyond value and one of a kind. Peter's trying to clump Christ in with Elijah and Moses. And the heavens will have none of it. There is none other like him. Not Moses, not Elijah, not Peter, not James, not John. Not Zoroaster, not Buddha, not Muhammad, not Elvis. No one. Christ has no counterpart. Try to place him in a box and he just won't fit. Even if that box, as was Peter's case, is a box of high regard. Boy, he shares the same box with Moses and Elijah. And God says, no. He shares the box with no one. If you're going to build tabernacles, build only one tabernacle, because only one on that mountain deserved to be remembered. And it wasn't Moses, and it wasn't Elijah. God did not say, hear ye them, but he said,
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0: 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Remember, this hour came to you with the kind compliments of Coca-Cola. Well, don't touch that dial. We have the IC listening hour coming up.
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As I say, welcome down to the IC Sunday Listening Hour, which comes to you the kind compliments of IC. Remember, it is our locally manufactured flavored soft drink, because IC connects us anytime. 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

And you know, growing up, IC was a special flavored soft drink for my household. IC was always there for family occasion, fun fairs, parties, Christmas and Easter events, you name it. Especially birthday activities. It was a favorite soft drink that we always look forward to, all my friends and family. Everyone know about IC. I mean, who doesn't? It is a drink that for me holds good memories of growing up and being with friends and families. And sometimes we used to argue over who gets the last IC. But that's just because we enjoy the great taste. So if you're listening, make sure you grab yourself an IC today and

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Saying special thank you to everyone there tuning. Remember, you were listening to the IC Sunday Listening Hour. 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But until then, this is goodbye.

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4: Loretta, there's something I've just got to tell you.
3: Oh, please tell me what to do.
4: I don't

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1: The talk is around that we're through.
0: Yeah, I know. I've heard it too.
1: Oh, darling, tell me what to do.
0: But that's just it. That's what I'm trying to tell you. I want to tell you.

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1: You tell me it's over and done.
0: I really thought that I loved you, and you know that.
1: You say that you've had all your fun.
0: And you just got to believe me. I never meant to hurt you.
1: But I can't believe.
0: This is the hardest thing that I've ever had to do. And it hurts me
1: as
0: too.
1: As soon as I hang up the phone.
0: Yeah, I'll be gone.
1: As soon as

I was overseas in battle. When the postman come to me, and he handed me a letter, I was as happy as I could be. For the fighting was all over, and the battle had been won. Then I opened up the letter, and it started, Dear John.

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1: 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I hope tonight's feature makes your evening out there in Radioland and those listening to us online a lively Sunday evening here on 104.1 Light FM.

I wonder if you're lonesome tonight. 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Act one was where we met. I loved you at first glance. You read your lines so cleverly and never missed a cue. Then came act two. 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But I'd rather go on hearing your lies than to go on living without you. Now the stage is bare, and I'm standing there with emptiness all around. And if he won't come back to me, then they can bring the curtain down.

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